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2: Before the break, we heard Cole Joy with Heaven Is My Woman's Love. Here's Dave Dobbin with the song that came from that movie about the dog, which I'll think of probably 2 hours after my show finishes. Here's the song Slice of Heaven.

That song's a slice of heaven, it certainly is. That's Dave Dobbin from New Zealand. Here's Dolly Parton with a hit from 1981, 9 to 5.

0: You know, she's a great grandmother, Dolly Parton, and she's still turning out the hits. That's one of her, I guess that's one of her pop hits from the 80s. Here's Drummond singing his song about me, Daddy Cool.
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0: Don't forget to join Peter James every Monday through Friday for the Breakfast Club from 8 a.m. right here on ZFM Country and Radio 16 Newcastle. It's coming again, the Newcastle Jazz Festival. We're jazzing at the Jockey Club again this year from Friday the 29th to Sunday the 31st of August. 45 bands and 70 great hours of music. 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Don't forget 02 is the prefix if you're calling from out of state. 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Book and pay before the 25th of July, and there's a big surprise for you indeed. Public transport available to the gate from Newcastle City. That's the Newcastle Jazz Festival from Friday the 29th to Sunday the 31st of August. 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
3: Before the break, we heard Drummond with a very cool song, Daddy Cool, and here's a song from the Fine Young Cannibals, She Drives Me Crazy.

That's the Fine Young Cannibals, or FYC as they like to be known. And we always thought that meant something naughty, but turned out it was just the words in the band's name. I'll leave that for you to work out. That's She Drives Me Crazy, and that song was a bit of a flop when it first came out, but it was re-released in a film called Tin Man in 1988, and when it was featured in the film, it became an overnight hit. Good thing. This is Genghis Khan with the disco hit Moscow.

Himmel vom Raureif bedeckt ist und das Morgenrot friert, da scheint Moskau zu schlafen. Doch in der Nacht, da klirren die Gläser, da fließt der Krimsekt in Strömen

Ah, that's Genghis Khan with Moscow, and still on the disco thread, here's a song that it has been said was the granddaddy of disco. It sort of started the whole disco thing. This is Hot Butter with Popcorn.

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3: Before the break, we heard Hot Butter with Popcorn, which apparently was the forerunner of disco. So they say. Here's Incredible But True.
6: There was nothing uncommon about the ghost at the Royal Irish Constabulary Barrack. And the only reason for singling him out is just because he was typical. Because he was responsible for things which simply couldn't happen if there were no ghosts.
7: The old house, which had been chosen as a police barrack, seemed particularly cozy and comfortable to Constable Kelly on that bitter winter night when he came off duty at 12 o'clock. The rest of the force had retired. The guard was nowhere in sight. And so the constable settled down in the kitchen, removed his shoes, and placed his frozen feet on the hob before a blazing fire. He had just lit his pipe and taken one or two deep, satisfying puffs when he heard... Now, it was not an unfamiliar sound. The lockup was a one-story lean-to opening off the kitchen. Inebriated gentlemen would frequently awaken in the middle of the night and express their righteous indignation by rattling the iron door of their cell. The sound was repeated with increasing vigor, and at length Constable Kelly's compassion outweighed his sense of propriety. He arose and, taking a candle from the table, approached the door to the lean-to. Selecting a key from his key ring, he opened it. There were two cells in the lockup, one behind the other, and the iron door stood between them. Constable Kelly found the first one empty.
8: Well, no. That's a queer thing indeed.
7: And so it was. For the constable's candle revealed that the second cell was empty also, and the iron door was locked and bolted. Carefully locking the door behind him, the constable returned to his place by the fire. But barely had he relit his pipe when...
8: No. What in the world was that?
7: He jumped to his feet again, picked up the candle, and once more strode toward the lean-to. But before he reached it, he stopped abruptly and staggered back with a gasp of amazement.
8: Great jumping, Joseph. Both doors are wide open.
7: Yes, both doors. The iron one, which he knew had been bolted, and the outer wooden one, which he himself had locked with his own key, both were standing.

0: standing ajar. And there was no one but himself, either in the cells or in the kitchen. The following evening, Kelly was assigned to guard duty. He had brought his mattress downstairs and had laid it across two tables in the center of the room. Now he picked up a magazine and, stretching himself out on the makeshift bed, began to thumb through its pages. It was at that moment that the thing happened.
1: Now, who's doing that? Stop it, will you? Cut it out! Stop trying to shove me out of bed!
0: The constable leaped to his feet and threw back the covers. He looked under the table on which the mattress was resting. He glanced slowly and cautiously around the room.
1: Well, now, I must have been dreaming.
0: And having thus reassured himself, T started to lie down, but...
1: Hey! What's in the name of him? Hey! Oh! Well, now, what do you know about that?
0: Not until he had removed his bed to another part of the room was Constable Kelly able to remain in it for more than 30 seconds. This was not the last of the strange events which occurred at the Royal Irish Constabulary, and which were attested to by all of the officers who resided there. We may glibly say that there are no ghosts, but then how shall we account for the thousands of authenticated ghost stories? Stories incredible but true.

was Jim Diamond, and I should have known better. And yes, you should, Jim. You shouldn't have got caught. That's what you shouldn't have. Here's Judd Strunk with Daisy A Day.

0: four winds we know blow away.
1: Ah, that's Judd Strunk. I've always had trouble saying that that band's name. With a Daisy a Day. I don't know, though. I mean, a daisy? Doesn't sound very, you know, maybe a rose a day would be nice, wouldn't it? Well, to give a rose, I mean. I'd think it'd be a bit strange if someone started giving me roses. Here's La Bella. It could be nice, I suppose. Here's La Bella Epoque with a disco favourite, Black is Black.

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4: Before the break, we heard the disco favourite, La Belle Epoque with Black is Black. And here's Little River Band with Help is on My Way. Oh, sorry, no, it's on the way. Help for me is on the way.

That was the Little River Band with Help Is On The Way, and I think that was when John Farnham was singing lead vocals, it sounds like it. Here's a track from Madonna, Like A Virgin, although I guess in these days of Facebook, it would be, you know, like in brackets, a virgin.

That was Madonna with Like a Virgin. And thanks for your company this morning. I'll catch you right here next time. And to take us out, we've got Michael Jackson with Heal the World, which was a song that was put together by a whole collection of recording artists to raise money for the Ethiopian famine in 1984. I'll catch you next time.

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0: Back in 1849, a Victorian barley farmer began brewing his own beer in a small wooden shack at the back of his farm. 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
8: 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And we haven't even told our parents.

0: 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Hey, tosser, you know it's wrong. You may think it doesn't matter, but every bit of litter gets noticed. Don't be a tosser. Put it in the bin.
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people and places as we'd like them to be. 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
1: 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We have a tosser. Hey, tosser. You know it's wrong. You may think it doesn't matter, but every bit of litter gets noticed. Don't be a tosser. Put it in the bin. Good move.
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1: Alex is 14 and a student, and he really enjoys performing arts at school. He's not into sports. Some students think he's a bit gay. Others think he's a or a or even a. Because of this, Alex cops regular abuse from other kids, and it makes his life hell. It doesn't matter that Alex is not gay. It's homophobia that's hurting him and others like him. You can help put an end to homophobia by talking about it with friends and family, because it's homophobia that's queer. Not Alex.
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0: G'day, this is Colin Buchanan. You know, we're all heading for the mighty Tamworth Country Music Festival. It's on for 10 days, climaxing with the Country Music Awards of Australia. Hope to see you there.
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Thanks very much. We've just put out a single called I Was Only 19, or A Walk in the Light Green. And it's a song about two mates of mine who went to Vietnam, came back Agent Orange victims. It's the title of Walk in the Light Green stems from the fact that when the Australian soldiers in Vietnam were given their missions, they looked at the areas that they'd be working in on the map. And if it was sort of dark green on the map, then there was cause for some consolation, because dark green meant thick jungle, lots of cover, and there were no mines. If they were working in areas that were light green on the map, that meant light jungle, not much cover, and heaps of mines. This is a song for Mick and Frankie. It's called A Walk in the Light Green.

Thanks very much. For those of you who might remember recess time at school, that's where you sneak off behind the loo and have a bit of a smoke and a bit of fruitcake that mum sent, and a wee or something. It's recess time now, and we'll be back in about 15 minutes. Thank you very much. Okay, you've been a wonderful audience, and we love you.

0: It's 2:18.
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places as we'd like them to be. But you know what truth is? It's that little baby you're holding, and it's that man you fought with this morning, the same one you're going to make love with tonight.

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Yeah, Mary Chapin Carpenter, something bright to start us off on this Friday afternoon, and Shut Up and Kiss Me. You're with ZFM, Power Country Radio 16 and the Hume Travel Network. Welcome to the Friday edition of Drive Time. Of course, school kids are now officially on holidays for another 2 weeks. Of course, school zone's till 4 o'clock, 4 minutes past the hour of three. Let's start with Ian Jury teaming up with the Blockheads and Hit Me With Your Rhythm Stick.

the deserts of Sudan and the gardens of Japan, from Milan.

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3: Following these simple rules will make using roundabouts easier. The roundabout sign means slow down and prepare to give way. So as you're approaching a roundabout, you must slow down and if necessary stop and give way to traffic already on the roundabout. When there is a safe gap in the traffic, enter the roundabout. You must also indicate left when exiting. Remember, slow down and give way to traffic already on the roundabout. The road is there to share.
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6: School zones. 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The school zone speed limit applies on New South Wales government school days and during the times on the school zone sign. School zone hours are normally 8 a.m. until 9:30 a.m. and then 2:30 p.m. until 4 p.m. School zones are enforceable on all New South Wales government school days. These include pupil free days and on the days when non-government schools may or may not be in operation.

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1: Weather. Time to have a look at the all-important weather for tomorrow. Of course, tomorrow being Saturday, the 26th day of September. Thanks to the Bureau of Meteorology, still an edited version from the Bureau. Starting off in Adelaide, we have a shower of 2 and 19, Melbourne rain and 16, for our nation's capital, Canberra, shower of 2 tomorrow and 27, Sydney partly cloudy and 30, sunny for Newcastle and 32, heading towards Queensland, Brisbane partly cloudy and 25, for Darwin a possible shower 34, and finally for Alice Springs, mostly sunny tomorrow and 32 degrees. As we usually do at this time, let's say hi to all of our emergency services, our police, ambulance, fire, as well as our doctors and nurses, staff and residents in all nursing homes, and everyone listening, wherever you are, whatever you are doing. Thank you for having us on. School Zone current until 4 o'clock this afternoon, and then they're on holidays for a fortnight. We'll tell you when they're coming back in just before. Coming up, our feature for this afternoon, a gentleman would have been celebrating 86 years today, American soul singer, part of a great band, a founding member. Tell you who that is in just a moment. To take us there, here at 16 minutes past 3, here's the Master's Apprentices, of course. Glenn Wheatley, of course, was John Farnham's manager. Of course, he's unfortunately no longer with us. Living in a Child's Dream.

Whitesnake, great. They class themselves as heavy metal, but rock band, of course. It's called Here I Go Again. Good, you're with ZFM, Power Country Radio 16, and the Hume Travel Network. Before that, the Master's Apprentices and Living in a Child's Dream. Wouldn't that be fun? You're with... Let's have a look who... 23 minutes past the hour of three. Let's have a look who our feature is for this hour. Yes, would have been celebrating 86 years today. Unfortunately, he's no longer with us. I'm talking of Wade Flemons. He was born Wade Herbert Flemons on this day, the 25th of September 1940. Born in Coffeyville in Kansas. Passed away on the 13th of October 1993 at the age of 53 in Battle Creek, Michigan. American soul singer, songwriter, musician, founding member of the band we're going to feature, Earth, Wind and Fire. They had some great hits. Here's a couple of them. Let's groove.

0: Yeah, Earth, Wind & Fire, Boogie Wonderland, of course, celebrating what would have been the birthday today, of course, of Wade Fleming. Join us after 6 o'clock tonight for the Best of Broadway with our own Ian Wheeler. Tonight he's having a look at the production of Fisherman's Friends, the musical. It's a stage musical by the book by Amanda Whittington, based on a true story and the musical of a folk music group, Fisherman's Friend, and the 2019 film called it Fisherman's Friend. That's from 6 o'clock tonight, repeated at 3 a.m. for our great listeners in the UK. It's 22 minutes to the hour of 4.
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0: Yeah, John Cougar Mellencamp and I Need a Lover Who Won't Drive Me Crazy. Yep, not saying a thing. You're with ZFM Power Country Radio 16 and the Hume Travel Network. Friday afternoon drive time, heading into hopefully what will be a great weekend. Right on 12 minutes to the hour of 4. 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
1: 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We've been tracking the rollout of very exciting technology, which looks set to make parking your car a whole lot easier. Park Mobile is an integrated parking system which essentially allows you to pay for your parking via your mobile phone. Now the Park Mobile team are trialing QR technology, and that looks set to make paying for parking even easier. 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
2: We've had the Park Mobile system in place that we've spoken about on Behind the Wheel previously, and you might recall the process was that the motorist pulls up to where they want to park on street and they enter a zone number. 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

0: Yes, You're Hot in the City. That was a big hit for a gentleman called Billy Idol. Good afternoon. Welcome to, of course, the middle hour of this Friday edition of Drive Time, heading into a great weekend. Approaching 4 minutes past four, here's Barry White with a great love song.
1: I've heard people say that too much of anything is not good for you, baby. But I don't know about that. There's been a time that we've loved and we've shared love and made love. It doesn't seem to me like it's enough.

0: 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The tree fellers carry out removal of difficult and dangerous trees and have a 24-hour emergency call out. So phone for a free, no obligation quote 0429 843 992 or 5453 1827.
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7: No, what are you doing?
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8: 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Violence against women starts with disrespect. 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Authorised by the Australian Government, Canberra.
9: We're going to dance. We're going to dance. We're going to dance and have some fun.

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1: Time to have a look at the all-important weather for tomorrow. Tomorrow, of course, Saturday, the 26th day of the month of September, thanks to the Bureau of Meteorology. It is an edited version. Their website is not showing all states. We'll go through what we do know. Adelaide, shower of 2 and 19. Melbourne, rain and 16 for the AFL Grand Final, of course. Canberra, shower of 2 and 27. Sydney, partly cloudy and 30. Newcastle, sunny and 32. Heading towards Queensland, Brisbane, partly cloudy and 25. Darwin, possible shower 34. And finally for Alice Springs, mostly sunny tomorrow and 32 degrees. 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Coming up, our feature for this hour, a gentleman celebrating 83 years. He's from Tennessee, an original member of a group. We'll tell you who that is. Sad news overnight on three fronts. Of course, a 20-year-old police officer killed in Redfern in a car car accident where the police car went into a tree. Of course, another child from that incident last week down at the Blue Mountains has passed away, and sadly, a teenager that was shot in the neck and shoulder has passed away as well. A sad time on our New South Wales, and we think of all of those families that are going through absolute hell at the moment. 16 minutes past four, here's Jimmy Barnes and Cold Chisel, Choir Girl.

0: And of course, Matt Bianco and Yeah Yeah. You're with ZFM Power Country Radio 16 and the Hume Travel Network. Before that, Jimmy Barnes, Cold Chisel and Choir Girl. You're with ZFM Power Country Radio 16 and the Hume Travel Network. 23 minutes past four. Let's have a look at our feature for this hour.
1: Happy birthday to ya. Happy birthday to ya. Happy birthday.
0: Celebrating 83 years today. Happy birthday, Jules Alexander. He was born Jules Alexander on this day, the 25th of September 1943, born in Chattanooga in Tennessee, original member of the group that we're going to feature this hour called The Association. He was involved with vocals, lead guitar, used his middle name Gary on the group's first two albums. Of course, they had some great hits, including this one, Along Came Mary. Here is The Association.

It's a group called the Association celebrating the 83rd birthday today of course, Jules Alexander, on this 25th day of the month of September. Let's have a look who else is having a birthday on this day, or would have been having a birthday today, 25th of September.

0: Burley Drummond from Ambrosia, Cecil Womack from Womack and Womack, D.D. Warwick, Eric Darling from the Weavers, he was also with the Terriers, Kathy McDonald, Ron Thale from Guns N' Roses, Steve Mackay from The Stooges, Wade Flemings we just did, Zachiro from Akchari, and finally, Wade Fleming from Earth, Wind and Fire. And if you're having a birthday on this Friday, or you're having a birthday over the weekend, hope you have a great birthday. Many happy returns from the staff and listeners here at ZFM, Power Country, Radio 16 and the Hume Travel Network, approaching 22 minutes to 5.
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1: 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And a Rasputin. 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
1: Welcome along to our Music Memories and your host, Brent Stevens.

Jennifer Lopez. Yes, starting our final hour for this Friday and this weekend, If You Had My Love. Good afternoon, welcome. Hope you've got a great weekend planned. Hope you had a great week too. 4 minutes past the hour of five. Let's start with some Australian country. Haven't had much today. Here's Lee Kennigan and Listen to the Radio.

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1: Weather. Time to have a look at the weather for the final time. The weather for tomorrow, Saturday, the 26th day of September. Thanks to the Bureau of Meteorology. This is an updated limited edition. Let's have a look at what we've got. Starting in Adelaide, shower at 2 tomorrow and 20 degrees. Melbourne, rain and 15. Our nation's capital, Canberra, a shower at 2 and 27. Sydney, partly cloudy and 29. Sunny for Newcastle, 31. Heading towards Queensland, Brisbane tomorrow, a possible morning shower and 25. Darwin, partly cloudy and 34. And finally for Alice Springs, mostly sunny tomorrow and 32 degrees. You're with ZFM, Power Country, Radio 16 and the Hume Travel Network. Coming up our feature, a gentleman passed away on this day 46 years ago. In 1980, English musician and drummer for a great rock band. We'll feature that rock band in this hour. 16 minutes past 5 to take us there. Here's a great track from Cher.

Yeah, one of the great duets of all time. Kenny Rogers there teaming up with Sheena Easton. Of course, she had the track with Morning Train, didn't she? And that's we've got tonight before that, Sher and the Shoop Shoop song, It's In His Kiss. You're with ZFM, Power Country Radio 16 and the Hume Travel Network on this. Of course, it's Friday afternoon heading into hopefully what will be a great weekend. Let's have a look who our feature is for this hour. On this day in 1980, the 25th of September, we lost the great John Bonham. He was born on the 31st of May 1948 in Redditch in Worcestershire in England. Passed away on this day in 1980, aged only 32 in Berkshire in England, of course. English musician who was a drummer for the rock band Led Zeppelin, noted for his speed, power, fast, single-footed kick drumming, distinctive sound and the feel for groove, regarded as one of the greatest and most influential drummers in history. Of course, they had some great hits. Biggest one was this one. Here's Led Zeppelin and Stairway to Heaven.

Ah, ah.

Led Zeppelin, of course, celebrating the life lost this day in 1980 of their drummer, of course, the great John Bonham. Also on this day, we lost Andy Williams in 2012, Gene Shepherd and Roy Drusky. You're with ZFM Power Country Radio 16 and the Hume Travel Network. 20 minutes to the hour of 6, Friday afternoon drive time, heading into a great weekend.

God, it's a smartphone, dude. I can live without it. 12-hour shift, gotta stay alert. A cheeky little text, well, it never hurt.

0: 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It's in neighbourhoods where you'd least expect it.
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Yeah, naturalised Australian Leo Sayer and Moonlighting. Join us in about 12 or 13 minutes' time for the best of Broadway with our own Ian Wheeler. Tonight's production is Fisherman's Friends. It's a musical stage production with from a book by Amanda Whittington. It's based on the true story and the musical of the music folk group Fisherman's Friends, as well as the 2019 film of the same name, Fisherman's Friends. Well, that's me for this Friday and this week. Before we do, we have to turn around and once again pass on our condolences to the 20-year-old police officer that was killed this morning in an accident in Redfern in Sydney. 20-year-old, she'd only been on the job about 16 months, and really, really sad. Whether you like the police or whether you don't, it's not up to me, but whenever there's trouble, they're one of the first people to turn up. So from the staff and listeners here at ZFM Power Country Radio 16 and the Hume Travel Network, we pass on our condolences. That's me for this Friday. I'll be back on Monday at 3 o'clock with more fun and games we call Drive Time. Till then, have a great weekend, won't you? Look after each other, but more importantly, look after yourself. Here's Donald Pears. This one's called Please Don't Go. Good afternoon, everyone.

0: siren is part of the new bushfire alert levels. You may hear it over the radio if a bushfire is in your area. May? Because some fires will move so fast they can be on top of you before there is time to give any warning at all. Listen for a siren, but don't wait for one. If you do nothing until a bushfire is on top of you, you may die. Prepare, act, survive. Authorised by the New South Wales Government, Sydney.
1: Over 16,500 New South Wales police are out there. And police vehicles can enforce the road rules anywhere, anytime. So if you drink and drive, speed, don't wear a seatbelt, or hold your phone while driving, you can stop it or cop it.
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Tonight on another opening, another show, I present Fisherman's Friends, the musical from 2014. Fisherman's Friends, the musical, is widely praised by critics as an uplifting, feel-good, crowd-pleasing show. Reviewers celebrate its soaring cappella sea shanties, authentic folk instrumentation, and warm-hearted community themes, frequently drawing comparisons to smash hits like Mamma Mia. The musical adapts a true story and a 2019 film about a group of rough-hewn Cornish fishermen whose traditional working songs propel them from a local pub to the pyramid stage at Glastonbury. Along the way, a cynical London musical executive discovers the group, leading to culture clashes and romantic subplots. Critics laud the arrangements by David White, particularly the resonant four-part vocal harmonies. The onstage band is seamlessly integrated, playing everything from fiddles to beer crate drums. The set, designed by Lucy Osborne, effectively transforms a bustling quayside into the local village pub or the busy streets of London with clever, dynamic use of fishing nets and lobster pot. The latest musical to join Mervish's current season lineup is all about the importance of community, love, family, and of course, a talented band's well-earned recognition. While the musician's underdog story isn't a brand new concept, it's refreshing to see it done so well. And luckily for audiences, The Fisherman's Friend, the musical, is packed to the gills with gorgeous music and vocal performances. Presented by Mervish, the original UK cast brings the world premiere of the new musical to Toronto. Directed by James Grieve, with a book by Amanda Whittington, and music as performed by the original Fisherman's Friends. The story is fairly simple, focusing primarily on the band's unofficial leader, Jim, and his relationship with his daughter, Alvin, his parents, Jago and Maggie, and his bandmates. Setting the whole show in motion is the arrival of Danny, a washed-up London-based music manager who stopped in their home of Port Isaac and catches the Appella group's performance on the docks one evening. What follows is a wild chase of Danny's efforts to get the band to record a demo to be heard by music industry executives and to be welcomed within the community of Port Isaacs. With such large cast, focusing on a few smaller plot points makes sense and helps move the story along. Fisherman's Friend the Musical does a great job of still highlighting its entire cast, with band members on stage alongside the cast as almost all times they're performing. The full group of fishermen have great camaraderie and all play off each other well enough to think they've been out to sea together their entire lives. James Gladys makes a truly emphatic guide through the story. Jim's stoicism comes from rocky past, and Gladys does an excellent job of peeling away at character while remaining lovable even at his gruffiest. As Jim's headstrong daughter, Alvin, she delivers a standout performance, both narratively and vocally. She's got great chemistry with all her co-stars, especially in the late Act 2 scene with Gladys. As the fiery musical manager, Danny Langley is a classic fish out of water. Watching him learn to navigate and tightly knit Port Isaac's community while balancing his belief in the band's skills against his own ambition is impressive. There's a large ensemble cast, but a few characters receive their own plot lines and stand out, especially because of it. As band members Leadville, Stephen delivers some witty one-liners and a lot of heart. New parents Rowan and Morwenna are heartwarmingly sweet in their shared scenes and really pack in the emotional weight of their characters' realities in a simple, striking way. Duncan gives an unassuming performance as Jago, Jim's father and the band's oldest member, that makes incredible sense for his character. While still being what the story needs to power through, some heavy narrative moments, as Duncan's onstage wife, Pent Halligoon, is the grandmother everyone wants, funny, vibrant, and a larger-than-life presence, that bright stage whenever she takes its center.
enough can be said for the entire cast and band, who are performing double duty as both the show's musicians as well as featuring as members of the Port Isaac community. The creative depiction of a fully manned fishing boat on the water steals the show in its first moment, with lighting designed by Joanna Town setting the mood in each scene. Sound design by Dan Sampson is extremely adaptive. Some scenes drop backing instrumentation and ambient noise entirely, where at other times the boisterousness of the local pub requires a mix of sound to crash together from every angle. What makes the show so special is its music. The story and cast do a great job of conveying the magic of old sailors' songs or shanties. It's a beautiful form of music that has gained some traction thanks to groups like Fisherman's Friends, but it can be hard to understand the feeling of hearing those songs if you've ever experienced them live yourself. On the top of the fact that Fisherman's Friends the musical features a stellar cast, eye-catching design, lively choreography by Matt Cole, it's really a show where the music takes the spotlight. Without those songs, there wouldn't be a Fisherman's Friends band at all, nor this musical. This show does a wonderful job of paying tribute to the history of its music, while ushering in a new generation of appreciators, and perhaps even future performers, to carry on those traditions.

the shipping forecast issued by the Met Office on behalf of the Maritime Coast Guard Agency.

0: going to sleep tonight, then? What a bench on the arbor.
1: Come on, you summer steered old tail once.
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2: Sweet dream.

Fisherman's Friend is a 2019 British comedy drama film directed by Chris Foggin from the screenplay by Nick Moorcroft, Meg Leonard and Piers Ashworth. The film was inspired by a true story about Fisherman's Friends, a group of Cornish fishermen from Port Isaac, who were signed by Universal Records and achieved a top 10 hit with their debut album of traditional sea shanties. The film stars Daniel Mays, James Purfoy, David Heyman, Dave Johns, Sam Swainbury, Tuppence Middleton, Noel Clark, Christian Brassington, Maggie Steed, and Jade Anuka. Danny, a London musical executive, travels to Cornwall for a colleague's stag weekend. While there, his boss challenges him to try to secure a record deal with a group of local fishermen who perform sea shanties. Although he initially treats the idea as a joke, Danny approaches the group, whose members are wary of the music industry and uninterested in commercial success. As he spends more time in the village, he becomes involved in the community and begins to reconsider his work and priorities. Danny develops a relationship with Alvin, the daughter of one of the fishermen, while further complicates his position. He is eventually forced to choose between pursuing the deal on industrial terms or respecting the group's wishes and way of life. Filming commenced on the 30th of April 2018 on location in Port Isaac, Cornwall and London for 5 weeks. All members of the band have cameos in the film and worked as a consultant on the film. The film was released in 503 screens on the 15th of March 2019 in the United Kingdom and debuted at number 2 on the UK box office chart, grossing $1,534,908 in its opening weekend, behind Captain Marvel. The film was number 3 in its second weekend, taking $1,285,332. The film was number 4 in its third weekend, taking 820, 200.

0: 5 minutes in before someone's used the phrase Davy Jones locker. But this gentle, sweet-natured comedy has warmth and a certain X factor of likability, helped by big-hearted performances from a cast including Daniel Mays and Tuppence Middleton. It's inspired by the true story of the Fisherman's Friends, an all-male cappella folk singing group from Port Isaacs in Cornwall, who in the noughtness became an unexpected hit for their authentic sea shanties. Danny Mays is a musical executive who travels to Cornwall on a stag weekend with a bunch of shallow London music PR mates, joining in with their inanities just to smooth the secret loneliness, and he's pranked by them into offering to sign the local sea shanty singers, led by Jim, Jago and Leadville. But of course, something in the music speaks to Danny's romantic soul. He starts to fall in love with Jim's single mum, daughter, Alwyn, and he makes it his mission to bring the Fisherman's Friends and their music to the world. As I say, this movie, winning no prizes for subtlety, naturally we get the sucking a Fisherman's Friend gag, and of course, the band is awarded the now mandatory Oh My God, We Have Gone Viral on Something Called YouTube moment. But if it's good enough for the Lady Gaga in A Star Is Born, it's good enough for these Cornish lads. Their singing is robustly and winningly performed, and the whole thing is heartfelt. Nice also to see Maggie Steed in the local pub's landlady. It's pretty goofy, but fun.
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And all I ask is a tall ship and a star to steer her by. And the wheels kick and the wind's song and the white sails shaking and a gray mist on the sea's face and a gray dawn breaking. I must go down to the seas again for the call of the running.

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1: Right, what we got?
2: Open deck workboat, 16 foot, inshore.

Postscript. Fisherman's Friends, the musical, retells the unlikely story of a group of Cornish fishermen whose sea shanties achieve popularity above and beyond their wildest dreams. The show is an ultimate crowd pleaser, providing a positive and uplifting experience to the delighted audience, who awarded it with rapturous applause and a standing ovation. It's likely to be a huge commercial hit, and there is no denying that the music, particularly the soaring cappella harmonies and vocal talent of the cast, is beyond critique. Judging the show critically as a production, however, when there are so many fantastic musicals on tour and in the West End, I found the story, pacing, and overall experience sadly lacking, uneven and overlong. There is a lot that misfires in this comfortable, middle-of-the-road musical, despite its popular appeal. The show markets itself as a musical, but in reality it's a series of gorgeous, harmonious performances, loosely linked together by a flimsy storyline. A jukebox sea shanty musical, perhaps. It is rare that the songs reflect, support, or develop the plot, or convey the requisite emotion in a scene. Instead, we have a twee, rag-to-riches, anonymity to overnight fame narrative accompanies a fantastic score, and it lets the production down. There are too many characters that remain largely one-dimensional. The community is old-fashioned gender roles and heterosexism, and the comedy is equally old school. Although appreciated by the captive audience, I found it frequently unfunny. Token nods to sexual diversity were appallingly actualized. It's not quite what I would have expected from the writer and dramatist Amanda Whittington. Perhaps the real difficulties lie with the source material, Fisherman's Friend, the movie. But there is no denying that the majority lapped it up. In the same way, they might enjoy certain classic British sitcoms that make me cringe. If you're drawn in by the tagline, the true story of the Cornish chart top boy band, it's totally more your cup of tea than mine. The beating heart of the show is, of course, the music, and the impact is infectious. 37 songs come to life in a superb sound that vibrates through the space like no other, resulting in many people stomping along to the familiar sea shanties. The show also does its best to highlight the importance of the sea shanties and their history among sailors. This delivers depth and soul to the performance, as we learn of the real-life tragedies that led to their creation. Fisherman's Friend's Cough Drop are highly regarded for their extra-strong, medicinal effectiveness in instantly clearing nasal passages and soothing harsh, sore throat. However, their intense, menthol-heavy, black, licorice-like taste can take some getting used to. The cast in tonight's show were Jim, James Glandadas, Danny, Jason Langley, Alwyn, Parishna Sharazar, Django, Robert Duncan, Maggie, Susan Pentanglin, Leadville, Anton Stevens, Yestin, Dominic Brewer, Rowan, Dan Buckley, Arthur, Martin Carroll, Archie, Hadrian DeLacy, Wiggly, Pete Gallagher, Leah, Thea Houston Hamilton, Sally, Hazel Monhanna, Nessa, Janet Mahoney, Lisa, Hazel Simons, Ben, Dakota Starr, Anne, Hazel Askew, Norwenna, Louisa Bedell, Anne, Mel Biggs, Henry, James Finlay, Bran, Alfie Gidley, Grace, Bessie Hurst, Eddie, John Mahoney, Owen, James, William Patterson. Thank you for letting me entertain you this evening. I'll be here again next Thursday for more excitement on Broadway. Good night for me, and Wheeler, good night.

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1: Yes, thanks, Cliff. Bye. Right, kids, if you don't buy this record, then you're an utter, utter, utter, utter, utter...
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And in the morning with your toast and mama,

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1: Throughout history, there have been many songs written about the Eternal Triangle. This next one tells the story of a Mr. Grayson, a beautiful woman, and a condemned man named Tom Dooley. When the sun rises tomorrow, Tom Dooley...

0: Hi, this is Lee Kernighan here, and we're all heading for the mighty Tamworth Country Music Festival. It's on for 10 days, climaxing with the Country Music Awards of Australia. Hope to see you there.
1: Another opening, another show. The world of musical theatre comes to you every Thursday evening. Hosted by me, Ian Wheeler. 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

0: 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They're really supportive of their staff and they're really involved in the community. It's an honour to be able to be collaborating with them, producing great products and being such a great team.
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0: Cocosino, Brigalow, Narramine, Megalong, Wyong, Tuggerong, Wangarilla, Morillo, Ocasella, Brindabella, I'm the fella who's been everywhere, man. I've been everywhere, man. Across the desert, spare man. I've breathed the mountain air, man. Of travel, I've had my chair, man. I've been everywhere.
1: Yeah, I know that, but have you been to...
0: Wollongong, Geelong, Currajong, Malambi, Mittagong, Molong, Grong, Grong, Gundawindi, Yarra, Yarra, Boondah, Wollongara, Taramarabo, Garagundaga, Narrabri, Tuabara, Golgong, Adalong, Billabong, Kabamata, Paramata, Wongarata, Coolongata. What's the matter? I've been everywhere, man. I've been everywhere, man. Across the desert, spare man. I've breathed the mountain air, man. Of travel, I've had my chair, man. I've been everywhere.
1: Yeah, look, that's fine, but how about...

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0: because I've been around for so long. 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

0: 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Attention, ladies and gentlemen, on platform 4. We have a tosser. Hey, tosser. You know it's wrong. You may think it doesn't matter, but every bit of litter gets noticed. Don't be a tosser. Put it in the bin. Good move.
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0: If you've just tuned in, this is Overnight Country with Sean Eisen. I'll be back after these messages.
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6: My song, Stack It Up, this track is about people who work really hard for what they have and enjoy themselves. I hope you like this. Enjoy.

0: 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This is the top model in the range and comes equipped with a host of luxury comfort and safety features. Its style is somewhat sleek yet boxy but appealing. Inside, it's spacious, especially for the front two rows of seats. The diamond stitch seats are comfortable and ventilated. I did like the layout, it's simple yet effective, and the infotainment system is intuitive to use. The FEV comes with a 2.5-litre natural petrol engine and an electric battery that provided about 70 to 75 real-world kilometres on EV only. Having said that, a lot of owners will have a daily drive of less than that, and if you plug it in overnight, then they can drive it all week for zero fuel use. The Mitsubishi Outlander faces stiff competition in the segment, but holds its own. It does feel a little dated in some areas, but is a great choice for a family. This is Motoring Minute. I'm Brianna Fraser.
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0: If you've just tuned in, this is Overnight Country with Sean Eisen. I'll be back after these messages.
1: Did you know legislation requires that trees and other tall growing vegetation must be kept clear of power lines to maintain a safe electricity supply? The Tree Fellers carry out removal of difficult and dangerous trees and have a 24-hour emergency call out. So phone for a free, no obligation quote 0429 843 992 or 5453 1827.
0: Hartwig's Spare Parts stock the largest range of heavy truck spare parts outside the metropolitan area, with spares for all models including Western Star, Sterling, Freightliner, Mercedes-Benz and Nissan UD trucks. 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
0: Is it a bird? Is it a plane? Is it a balding middle-aged radio announcer trying to be funny? This is Sean Eisen with you. A guy walks into a bar and asks for a beer. He drinks it, looks into his pocket, and asks for another beer. He drinks another beer and looks into his pocket, and he asks for another beer. And the man does this a couple more times until the bartender says, "Look, how come every time you have a beer, you slurp it right down, then you look in your pocket?" And the man says, "Well, there's a picture of my wife in my pocket, and I'm going to keep drinking it till she looks good enough for me to go home." And a very good morning to our local listeners on the Power Country Network on Lockington FM 88. This is Overnight Country. If you've just tuned in, we'll be back after these messages.
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0: 10, 9, 8, 7, etc., etc. This is Overnight Country with Sean Eisen, right around Australia. This is Stephanie Brownlow with Good Friend, Girlfriend.

Cummins is shifting its focus from diesel engines, at least in part, towards electrified powertrains. Cummins has been awarded a $4.5 million grant by the US Department of Energy to develop a plug-in hybrid electric truck powertrain. The funds come on the proviso that Cummins produces a truck that uses 50% less fuel than a conventional medium-duty or Class 6 truck. Wayne Eckel, Vice President of Research and Technology at Cummins, said with the help of partners from PACCAR and Ohio State University, the famous truck engine company believes it will be able to

0: to produce a plug-in hybrid powertrain that could be commercially available.
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4: 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It's on for 10 days, climaxing with the Country Music Awards of Australia. We hope to see you there.
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1: This is Sean Eisen with you, and I'm spinning only the best music from, well, I don't know, the 60s, 70s, 80s and all that. I don't know, I picked all this music carefully so that it's only the best music.

0: In the last few years, normal passenger cars have been in decline. However, sedans like the Mazda 6 remain a comfortable alternative to the continuing swing towards SUVs. I drove the Atenza version a few weeks ago. This comes in either a sedan or a wagon, and both are a beautiful design. The Mazda 6 comes with a 2.5-litre turbo petrol engine, a 6-speed automatic transmission and front-wheel drive. 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The Mazda has a smooth and comfortable ride. It's very quiet, makes long-distance driving relaxed. You could say it has a sporty edge to it. Inside, the Atenza is all comfort. Heated and ventilated front leather seats with Alcantara inserts and electric adjustment, multi-zone climate-controlled air conditioning and digital instruments with a head-up display. The large central screen and infotainment connectivity allows for wireless smartphone charging and wireless Apple CarPlay. However, Mazda's insistence on the dial controls means that the functionality is now dated. Personally, I would opt for the wagon over the sedan, as I'm a bit of a wagon fan. This is a Motoring Minute. I'm Rob Fraser.
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0: The Australian Trucking Association says truck owners and operators should invest in some relatively cheap insurance and apply reflective tape to their vehicles. Simon Lai has details.
1: ATA Senior Engineering Advisor Chris Luce has released the ATA's updated technical advisory procedure on heavy vehicle visibility. He says improved visibility could reduce some types of accidents between trucks and cars by up to 44%, while without high visibility markings, the risk of an accident between a truck and a car is 30 times greater.
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3: 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And the turbo diesel engine gives me the power and range to get me where I need to go with the people that matter most. It's these moments that make up my day, and my Mahindra is there every step of the way.

0: I wrote a few songs on this record with a guy called Daryl Brown, and we were working out at Village Recorders in LA. I was spending a bit of time out in California early in the year, and Daryl came out and we wrote out there. And I don't know where the song came from as far as why the thing happened. I think it really started from the first line, you know, what kind of spell is this that you've cast on me with your kiss? And it just came in response to that. We had the 808 happening. I'm the current owner, if you will, of Waylon Jennings' famous Telecaster guitar with a leather binding that my wife bought me. And it's like playing a holy grail. I mean, it really, for a guitar player, it's amazing. And I wanted to use it on some writing sessions because it's so magical. It's a magical guitar, and the riff of that starts the song off just came straight out of that guitar. And so the drum machine's happening, and the riff's happening on the telly. The juxtaposition of the Waylon telly and the 808, they were getting along really well. And Daryl plays piano when we write, so there's a grandeur about the chorus that I don't think would have been there had he not have been playing piano. And it just, I don't know, it just sort of unfolded. And I loved how the story came, you know. It's just a... It's unusual for a guy to say all those things in the song, like, you know, what's happening to me? I'm becoming unhinged. I'm not normally like this. It's like, yeah, really? You know, it's such strange role reversal, but I really liked it because of that.
1: This is song coming up now is a request from Amber.
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0: The name Chevrolet Corvette Stingray is a name that evokes images of pure sports car hedonism. The Corvette is America's answer to the European supercars. They have just released the details of the latest Corvette ZR1. This supercar is the most powerful model Corvette has ever built. At its heart is a 5.5-litre twin-turbocharged V8, named the LT7. This boasts some 790 kilowatts of power and 1,122 newton-metres of torque. Yes, you heard that right. Top speed is over 340 kilometres an hour, and it will do the standing quarter mile in sub-10 seconds. All this power is transferred to the wheels through an 8-speed dual-clutch transmission. It goes fast, but stops fast as well, courtesy of the front 400mm and rear 390mm rotors. But the key factor for me is that my larger-than-average bare frame at 190 centimetres tall can fit comfortably. Not something that can be said for many of its competitors that seem to be built for Formula One drivers. The Corvette ZR1 will enter production in 2025. This is a Motoring Minute. I'm Rob Fraser.
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0: Thanks for joining me tonight on Australia's number one overnight program. I'll be back with you in a few ticks.
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6: Just reading a press release here. Here's some of the new error messages that you can expect to see in Windows 7. Error number one, smash forehead on keyboard to continue. Number two, enter any 11-digit

0: prime number to continue. Okay, well, I don't understand that one, but I'm sure it's funny. Number three, press any key to continue or any other key to quit. Number four, press any key. No, no, no, not that one. Number five, press Control Alternate Delete now for an IQ test. Number six, close your eyes and press Escape three times. Yeah. Number seven, bad command or file name. Goose, stand in the corner. Number eight, this will end your Windows session. Do you want to play another game? Number nine, Windows message, you have just made a type mismatch. Shall I format your brain? Number 10, this is a message from God. Rebooting the universe, please log off. Number 11, keyboard not attached. Press F1 to continue. I just got that one. You'd need a keyboard to press F1. Number 12, breakfast.sys halted. Serial port not responded. Responding. Number 13, coffee.sys missing. Insert cup and press any key. Number 14, congress.sys corrupted. Reboot Washington, D.C. Yes, no. Number 15, file not found. Should I fake it? Yes, no. Number 16, bad or missing mouse driver. Shall I belt the cat? Number 17, runtime error 6D at 417, a colon, 32CF, incompetent user. Number 18, error reading fat record. Try the skinny one? Yes, no. Number 19, win error 547, LPT1 not found. Use backup, pencil and paper. No, that's the printer port, I think. Number 20, user error, replace user. Number 21, Windows Virus Scan 1.0, operating system found, remove it? Yes, yes. Number 22, a backup not found, abort, retry, panic. very good morning to our local listeners, of course, on Ned Kelly FM 88 at Beveridge and Eden Park. Hi, thanks for tuning in. I hope you're enjoying the tunes as much as I am tonight. More coming up after this. The Holbrook Bakery at 126 Albury Street, Holbrook, has been baking since 1899. 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
0: Hi, this is Sean Eisen with you tonight. This is Shannon Knoll with Living in Stereo. And, of course, Shannon Knoll was in the first series of Australian Idol. He also has a band with his brothers called, guess what, the Knoll Brothers.

0: Navistar has been charged with misleading investors over claims it made over the environmental credentials of a new truck engine. The truck manufacturer was under investigation by the US Securities and Investments Commission after the former Navistar CEO claimed the advanced technology truck engine was set to meet US emission standards. That wasn't the case. Navistar settled with the SEC for $7.5 million. And a new side loader designed for the popular Iveco Akko is being trialled. Developed by Butcher Municipal, the compact Gen 5 Series 2 side loader is being met with a positive response from Waste Collection Services.
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0: Hi, thanks for tuning in. I hope you're enjoying the tunes as much as I am tonight. More coming up after this.
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0: 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In Australia, the government has introduced the draconian NVES legislation that basically restricts buyers' choices or increases the costs of buying what they want. And it's all starting to fall apart. EV sales are declining. The early adopters have all bought, the second wave have bought now, and the private buyers have all but dried up. It's the large corporations, the three layers of government and instrumentalities that are the buyers now. Sales are less than 6.5%. 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They are now some 16% of sales and growing every month. They combine better fuel economy, reduced carbon dioxide and nitrous oxide emissions with convenience of zero range anxiety and quick refuel times. This is a Motoring Minute. I'm Rob Fraser.
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0: The Australian Trucking Association has named the three finalists for this year's respected Craig Rosanita Award. Those finalists for the 2016 award all hail from New South Wales and include Cade Robinson, Scott Gardner and Dale Headley. ATA Chair Nolene Watson said all three men would be worthy winners and all are outstanding in their field, demonstrating a high level of safety, expertise and professionalism. The winner of the award will receive full registration as well as airfare, spending money and accommodation to attend the 2017 American Trucking Association's Maintenance Council meeting and Transportation Technology Exhibition.
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0: Thanks for joining me, Sean Eisen, tonight. A lot of great music coming up. Here's Billy Joel with We Didn't Start the Fire. Great film clip for this song.

0: Peugeot, the premium French brand, is continuing its push into alternative powered cars with the arrival of the elegant 408 plug-in hybrid electric fastback. 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The 408 PHEV fastback is priced from a touch under $68,000 plus the usual costs. With an electric-only range of around 50 kilometres, the PHEV is ideal for buyers that have shorter daily driving needs, but they can still head away for a weekend or holidays without any range anxiety. The 408 brings all the French design qualities that Peugeot is known for. Elegance, flair, comfort and just a little bit of quirkiness and a lot of personality. Peugeot has announced it is also bringing the all-electric E3008 to Australia later this year. Peugeot is doing what many manufacturers are, giving buyers a choice of which style of fuel suits their needs. This is a Motoring Minute. I'm Rob Fraser.
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0: 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I'll be back after these messages.
1: This siren is part of the new bushfire alert levels. 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May? Because some fires will move so fast they can be on top of you before there is time to give any warning at all. Listen for a siren, but don't wait for one. If you do nothing until a bushfire is on top of you, you may die. 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
0: 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That's 62972888. Sean Eisen with you tonight on Overnight Country right around Australia. And here's some jokes I found I thought were pretty funny. And what's black and brown and looks good on a lawyer? A Doberman pincher. Obviously somebody wrote that doesn't like lawyers very much. A man working with an electric saw accidentally saws off all 10 fingers and he rushes to the emergency room. The doctor says, "Well, give me the fingers and I'll see what I can do." And the man says, "But I don't have the fingers." And the doctor says, "Well, why didn't you bring the fingers?" And the guy says, "Well, I couldn't pick them up, doctor." And how do you know when it's going to be a good day at work? When you see your boss's picture on the side of a milk carton. I think that one's an American one. And here's an old joke. When do you know that a lawyer is telling the truth? When his lips are shut.
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0: If you've just tuned in, this is Overnight Country with Sean Eisen. I'll be back after these messages.
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0: Profits are up, and so is the amount of freight being hauled by trucks in the United States. The annual American Trucking Association's American Trucking Trends Report has been released. It shows last year the industry enjoyed increased profits, a solid increase in employment, and an upturn in the volumes of freight being moved. The report also finding that $726.4 billion in gross freight revenues were taken. Trucks carry 10.49 billion tonnes of freight, and more than 70% of domestic freight tonnage was carried by trucks.
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2: 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And the turbo diesel engine gives me the power and range to get me where I need to go with the people that matter most. It's these moments that make up my day, and my Mahindra is there every step of the way.

you should remember well. 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Down the ditches a thousand years, the waters grew Ira's people's crops, till the white man stole their water rights and the sparkling water stopped. Now Ira's folks were hungry, and their land grew crops of weeds. When war came, Ira volunteered and forgot the white man's greed.

Travels up Iwo Jima Hill, 250 men, but only 27 live, walked back down again. And when the fight was over, and Old Glory raised among the men,

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0: Hello everyone, this is Sean Eisen with you. In person.
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Kia's Sportage has long been a popular all-wheel drive SUV since it was first launched a number of years ago. However, Kia has a habit of taking a good vehicle and making it better. And they did that with the fifth generation release late in 2021. The latest generation comes in four different models, the S, SX, SX Plus and the GT line. The 2-litre petrol engine is for front-wheel drive versions only and comes in either a 6-speed manual or automatic transmission. There's a 1.6-litre turbo petrol engine that comes with an all-wheel drive and a 7-step DCT. And there's the familiar 2-litre diesel that comes with an 8-speed automatic transmission. Obviously, as you step up through the models, there are more comfort and safety features for each new model, but overall, the latest Sportage has more headroom, legroom and luggage space than before, and continues the Kia tradition of specialised local suspension tuning. One standout feature is the large curved central screen in the GT line models. Pricing starts from a

0: touch over 34,600 drive away for the entry-level S manual transmission model, through to 54,990 recommended drive away price for the top-spec diesel GT line. This is the Motoring Minute. I'm Rob Fraser.
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0: Isuzu Trucks has been given another strong recommendation, this time by Building Equipment Transport Specialist DHH. DHH recently added another two new Isuzu F-Series trucks to its fleet after two older Isuzu trucks more than proved their worth. Workshop manager Steve Sorey telling us the company had no qualms about choosing to go with Isuzu again, and he said the Isuzu product is just at home on urban and rural routes. And Mack Trucks has announced an update of the Mack MP8 engine, set to enter production in the US in October and then arrive in Australia next year. The new MP8 engine boasts an up to 8.8% improvement in fuel economy.
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2: This next track is a request for Hannah and Benjamin.

Tonight on another opening, another show, I present Fisherman's Friends, the musical from 2014. Fisherman's Friends, the musical, is widely praised by critics as an uplifting, feel-good, crowd-pleasing show. Reviewers celebrate its soaring cappella sea shanties, authentic folk instrumentation, and warm-hearted community themes, frequently drawing comparisons to smash hits like Mamma Mia. The musical adapts a true story and a 2019 film about a group of rough-hewn Cornish fishermen whose traditional working songs propel them from a local pub to the pyramid stage at Glastonbury. Along the way, a cynical London musical executive discovers the group, leading to culture clashes and romantic subplots. Critics laud the arrangements by David White, particularly the resonant four-part vocal harmonies. The onstage band is seamlessly integrated, playing everything from fiddles to beer crate drums. The set, designed by Lucy Osborne, effectively transforms a bustling quayside into the local village pub or the busy streets of London with clever, dynamic use of fishing nets and lobster pot. The latest musical to join Mervish's current season lineup is all about the importance of community, love, family, and of course, a talented band's well-earned recognition. While the musician's underdog story isn't a brand new concept, it's refreshing to see it done so well. And luckily for audiences, The Fisherman's Friends, the musical, is packed to the gills with gorgeous music and vocal performances. Presented by Mervish, the original UK cast brings the world premiere of the new musical to Toronto, directed by James Grieve, with a book by Amanda Whittington, and music as performed by the original Fisherman's Friends. The story is fairly simple, focusing primarily on the band's unofficial leader, Jim, and his relationship with his daughter, Alvin, his parents, Jago and Maggie, and his bandmates. Setting the whole show in motion is the arrival of Danny, a washed-up London-based music manager, who stopped in their home of Port Isaac and catches the Appella group's performance on the docks one evening. What follows is a wild chase of Danny's efforts to get the band to record a demo to be heard by music industry executives and to be welcomed within the community of Port Isaacs. With such large cast, focusing on a few smaller plot points makes sense and helps move the story along. Fisherman's Friend the Musical does a great job of still highlighting its entire cast, with band members on stage alongside the cast as almost all times they're performing. The full group of fishermen have great camaraderie and all play off each other well enough to think they've been out to sea together their entire lives. James Gladys makes a truly emphatic guide through the story. Jim's stoicism comes from rocky past, and Gladys does an excellent job of peeling away at character while remaining lovable even at his gruffiest. As Jim's headstrong daughter, Alvin, she delivers a standout performance, both narratively and vocally. She's got great chemistry with all her co-stars, especially in the late Act 2 scene with Gladys. As the fiery musical manager, Danny Langley is a classic fish out of water. Watching him learn to navigate and tightly knit Port Isaac's community while balancing his belief in the band's skills against his own ambition is impressive. There's a large ensemble cast, but a few characters receive their own plot lines and stand out, especially because of it. As band members Leadville, Stephen delivers some witty one-liners and a lot of heart. New parents Rowan and Morwenna are heartwarmingly sweet in their shared scenes and really pack in the emotional weight of their characters' realities in a simple, striking way. Duncan gives an unassuming performance as Jago, Jim's father and the band's oldest member, that makes incredible sense for his character. While still being what the story needs to power through some heavy narrative moments, as Duncan's onstage wife, Pent Halligoon, is the grandmother everyone wants, funny, vibrant, and a larger-than-life presence, that bright stage whenever she takes its center.
enough can be said for the entire cast and band, who are performing double duty as both the show's musician as well as featuring as members of the Port Isaac community. The creative depiction of a fully manned fishing boat on the water steals the show in its first moment, with lighting designed by Joanna Town setting the mood in each scene. Sound design by Dan Sampson is extremely adaptive. Some scenes drop backing instrumentation and ambient noise entirely, where at other times the boisterousness of the local pub requires a mix of sound to crash together from every angle. What makes the show so special is its music. The story and cast do a great job of conveying the magic of old sailors' songs or shanties. It's a beautiful form of music that has gained some traction thanks to groups like Fisherman's Friends, but it can be hard to understand the feeling of hearing those songs if you've ever experienced them live yourself. On the top of the fact that Fisherman's Friends the musical features a stellar cast, eye-catching design, lively choreography by Matt Cole, it's really a show where the music takes the spotlight. Without those songs, there wouldn't be a Fisherman's Friends band at all, nor this musical. This show does a wonderful job of paying tribute to the history of its music, while ushering in a new generation of appreciators, and perhaps even future performers, to carry on those traditions.

now the shipping forecast, issued by the Met Office on behalf of the Maritime...

0: going to sleep tonight, then. What a bench on the armor.
1: Oh, come on, you summer scared old tail ones.
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1: 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For the band?
0: 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Wanna dance?
1: You can.
0: Maybe I can.

0: Fisherman's Friend is a 2019 British comedy drama film directed by Chris Foggin from the screenplay by Nick Moorcroft, Meg Leonard and Piers Ashworth. The film was inspired by a true story about Fisherman's Friends, a group of Cornish fishermen from Port Isaac, who were signed by Universal Records and achieved a top 10 hit with their debut album of traditional sea shanties. The film stars Daniel Mays, James Purfoy, David Heyman, Dave Johns, Sam Swainbury, Tuppence Middleton, Noel Clark, Christian Brassington, Maggie Steed, and Jade Anuka. Danny, a London musical executive, travels to Cornwall for a colleague's stag weekend. While there, his boss challenges him to try to secure a record deal with a group of local fishermen who perform sea shanties. Although he initially treats the idea as a joke, Danny approaches the group, whose members are wary of the music industry and uninterested in commercial success. As he spends more time in the village, he becomes involved in the community and begins to reconsider his work and priorities. Danny develops a relationship with Alvin, the daughter of one of the fishermen, while further complicates his position. He is eventually forced to choose between pursuing the deal on industrial terms or respecting the group's wishes and way of life. Filming commenced on the 30th of April 2018 on location in Port Isaac, Cornwall and London for 5 weeks. All members of the band have cameos in the film and worked as a consultant on the film. The film was released in 503 screens on the 15th of March 2019 in the United Kingdom and debuted at number 2 on the UK box office chart, grossing $1,534,908 in its opening weekend, behind Captain Marvel. The film was number 3 in its second weekend, taking $1,285,332. The film was number 4 in its third weekend, taking $820,293. On Friday the 10th of May 2020, the film had grossed $11,553,041. On Rotten Tomatoes, it has a 69 rating based on reviews of 58 critics. On Metacritic, it has scored 45% based on reviews of 9 critics, indicating mixed or average reviews. Corny it may be. We've hardly got 5 minutes in before someone's used the phrase Davy Jones locker, but this gentle, sweet-natured comedy has warmth and a certain X factor of likability, helped by big-hearted performances from a cast including Daniel Mays and Tuppence Middleton. It's inspired by the true story of the Fisherman's Friends, an all-male cappella folk singing group from Port Isaac in Cornwall, who in the noughtness became an unexpected hit for their authentic sea shanties. Danny Mays is a musical executive who travels to Cornwall on a stag weekend with a bunch of shallow London music PR mates, joining in with their inanities just to smooth the secret loneliness, and he's pranked by them into offering to sign the local sea shanty singers led by Jim, Jago and Leadville. But of course, something in the music speaks to Danny's romantic soul. He starts to fall in love with Jim's single mum, daughter, Alwyn, and he makes it his mission to bring the Fisherman's Friends and their music to the world. As I say, this movie, winning no prizes for subtlety, naturally we get the sucking a Fisherman's Friend gag, and of course, the band is awarded the now mandatory "Oh my God, we have gone viral on something called YouTube" moment. But if it's good enough for the Lady Gaga in A Star Is Born, it's good enough for these Cornish lads. Their singing is robustly and winningly performed, and the whole thing is heartfelt. Nice also to see Maggie Steed in the local pub's landlady. It's pretty goofy, but fun.
1: Come fill up your glasses and let us be merry.

I must go down to the seas again, to the lonely sea and the sky. And all I ask is a tall ship and a star to steer her by. And the wheels kick and the wind's song and the white sails shaking and a gray mist on the sea's face and a gray dawn breaking. I must go down to the seas again for the call of the running

and quiet sleep and a sweet dream when the long trick's over.

postscript. Fisherman's Friends, the musical, retells the unlikely story of a group of Cornish fishermen whose sea shanties achieve popularity above and beyond.

on their wildest dreams. The show is an ultimate crowd pleaser, providing a positive and uplifting experience to the delighted audience, who awarded it with rapturous applause and a standing ovation. It's likely to be a huge commercial hit, and there is no denying that the music, particularly the soaring cappella harmonies and vocal talent of the cast, is beyond critique. Judging the show critically as a production, however, when there are so many fantastic musicals on tour and in the West End, I found the story, pacing, and overall experience sadly lacking, uneven, and overlong. There is a lot that misfires in this comfortable, middle-of-the-road musical, despite its popular appeal. The show markets itself as a musical, but in reality it's a series of gorgeous, harmonious performances loosely linked together by a flimsy storyline. A jukebox sea shanty musical, perhaps. It is rare that the songs reflect, support or develop the plot or convey the requisite emotion in a scene. Instead, we have a twee, rag-to-riches, anonymity to overnight fame narrative accompanies a fantastic score, and it lets the production down. There are too many characters that remain largely one-dimensional. The community is old-fashioned gender roles and heterosexism, and the comedy is equally old-school. Although appreciated by the captive audience, I found it frequently unfunny. Token nods to sexual diversity were appallingly actualized. It's not quite what I would have expected from the writer and dramatist Amanda Whittington. Perhaps the real difficulties lie with the source material, Fisherman's Friend, the movie. But there is no denying that the majority lapped it up in the same way they might enjoy certain classic British sitcoms that make me cringe. If you're drawn in by the tagline, "The True Story of the Cornish Chart Top Boy Band," it's totally more your cup of tea than mine. The beating heart of the show is, of course, the music, and the impact is infectious. 37 songs come to life in a superb sound that vibrates through the space like no other, resulting in many people stomping along to the familiar sea shanties. The show also does its best to highlight the importance of the sea shanties and their history among sailors. This delivers depth and soul to the performance, as we learn of the real-life tragedies that led to their creation. Fisherman's Friend's Cough Drop are highly regarded for their extra-strong, medicinal effectiveness in instantly clearing nasal passages and soothing harsh, sore throat. However, their intense, menthol-heavy, black, licorice-like taste can take some getting used to. The cast in tonight's show were Jim, James Glandadas, Danny, Jason Langley, Alwyn, Parishna Sharazar, Django, Robert Duncan, Maggie, Susan Pentanglin, Leadville, Anton Stevens, Yestin, Dominic Brewer, Rowan, Dan Buckley, Arthur, Martin Carroll, Archie, Hadrian DeLacy, Wiggly, Pete Gallagher, Leah, Thea Houston Hamilton, Sally, Hazel Monhanna, Nessa, Janet Mahoney, Lisa, Hazel Simons, Ben, Dakota Starr, Anne, Hazel Askew, Norwenna, Louisa Bedell, Anne, Mel Biggs, Henry, James Finlay, Bran, Alfie Gidley, Grace, Bessie Hurst, Eddie, John Mahoney, Owen, James, William Patterson. Thank you for letting me entertain you this evening. I'll be here again next Thursday for more excitement on Broadway. Good night for me, Aime Wheeler. Good night.

0: Get away from it all at the historic Hunter's Tryst Lodge. The lodge boasts a warm and comfy bed and breakfast in peaceful, leafy surroundings. 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Just take the beverage exit off the Hume Freeway. 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For accommodation bookings, call 03 9745 2422. 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
1: 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Good friends and good company. You'll find it all at the Victoria Hotel, Pyramid Hill.
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3: Following these simple rules will make using roundabouts easier. The roundabout sign means slow down and prepare to give way. So as you're approaching a roundabout, you must slow down and if necessary stop and give way to traffic already on the roundabout. When there is a safe gap in the traffic, enter the roundabout. You must also indicate left when exiting. Remember, slow down and give way to traffic already on the roundabout. The road is there to share.
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That's 03 5794 2555. Hartwig Spare Parts stock the largest range of heavy truck spare parts outside the metropolitan area, with spares for all models including Western Star, Sterling, Freightliner, Mercedes-Benz and Nissan UD trucks. 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

0: gotta do it right. Snuggle up, huddle up, nice and tight. My bitch is yours, gotta be more. Don't really matter once you get through the door.
1: Think about it. Every hiring decision is a choice that can make or break a team, a culture, and even an entire company. So how do we make the right choice? Hi, I'm Dr. Mickey, and welcome to Inside the Mind of Hiring. Here we'll uncover the psychology and strategy behind effective hiring. Because the right fit isn't just about skill or experience. It's about understanding people, their motivations, their strengths, and the shadows of their shortcomings. Together, we'll tackle the tough questions. How do we look beyond bias? How do we find the qualities that make people not just qualified hires, but the right hires? This is about identifying leaders who drive success, lift morale, and actualize a company's vision. Inside the Mind of Hiring starts now. Hello, everyone. This is Dr. Mickey Feinberg, and I'm here with my colleague, Dr. Pat Basile, and we're talking leadership today. And our show name is Inside the Mind of Hiring, as you hopefully know by now. But our episode title today is, Can Leaders Be Smart Before They Do Something Stupid? But I've got a corollary to that, Dr. Pat. And my corollary, should leaders do something stupid in order to be smart? How do you like that?
2: Oh, I like that. I can't wait to hear about that one because that sounds like me.
1: Yeah, so it definitely sounds like me. So I'm going to, based on that little curve, I'm going to talk about that a little later, you know, as we wrap up this episode. But we're doing a follow-on today from a previous episode where they wrapped around or involved a very successful third-generation manufacturing company. And they're doing very well, and it's being run right now by a third-generation president. And the situation was that they just had a major improvement to their company. They had a major expansion, significant upgrades in technology and equipment to meet the higher customer demand that they fortunately have and to sustain their competitive advantage. They're digesting all that now and doing very well with it, with these changes, these major changes. So the president smartly, since we're talking about smart and stupid, decided to hire, and we talked about it, a COO to join the business. And what the COO's responsibility has been, just for about 3 months now, his name is John, they hired him, and his responsibility is to sustain the already improved operation and to enable the president to work on the business rather than in the business so that the president can kind of think ahead and continuing to position the company to grow successfully and in a profitable way. And, you know, it's been about 3 months. When we talked to you last, when we had the last episode on it, when we discussed this issue, the president was sensing that the COO was not really developing sufficient credibility, relationships, trust. He was just sensing that with his managers. And, of course, he wanted to do something about that because he's a pretty action-oriented, proactive guy. He wanted to do something about it. So let me just digress for a second to say that the COO, John, has a good manufacturing background. However, his focus has been on fixing distressed operations rather than developing them over time. He's in his early 40s, and you know, he's certainly well equipped to do a good job, but he didn't seem to be starting off quite right. So What did he decide to do first? And we had a, it was part of our episode last time. What he decided to do first is like, he was sensing at a gut level that it wasn't going as well as he would like. So he selected key managers who he's known for a long time, have been with the company for a long time, and who he trusts to give him straight answers, but certainly not to undermine John, because that's not what he wants to do. And boy, the red flags went up for my colleague, Dr. Pat.
2: Just for a minute.
1: Just for a minute. And we went back and forth on that because, of course, Dr. Pat, the episode was about leaders sabotaging leaders. And she thought this is definitely a sabotaging tactic or potentially so.
2: And I
1: saw it as, you know, he trusts these guys to give him the right answers, but also not to undermine John. And so I felt there were some upsides to it from the standpoint that it could give the president some good information to be really specific in his feedback to John, to, as you know, as a first step to getting him on the right track. The president made another big mistake. He brought me in to consult with him. and talk about doing something smart, but doing something stupid first, so it's not real smart. We talked about three options. One was that I, you know, get right away, get involved with John, do a developmental assessment, give him some feedback, then align John with the president on his development plan. Put a development plan together and follow up with him on that plan. And in many regards, that would protect his privacy and not expose any weaknesses or leadership perception of John's weaknesses to the organization. But I, you know, at the time, I thought it was a little bit heavy-handed. I thought it was a little bit too much. So then we talked, and whether it's the president's idea, this second option was to, every option has feedback first. So this second option was that the president would model the right way maybe to engage his people in a meeting and talk about opportunities. And of course, John would be present and contributing to the meeting and all that. And then they would debrief and, you know, about what John would learn, and then he would follow up independently. I was a little concerned about that idea, and I think Dr. Pat, who's very prone to slapstick, put tape on her mouth and even fell off her chair, which was a nonverbal way of telling me that is crazy.
2: Well, you know, each of those, you know, look, every decision we make has a choice point, you know, has a defining moment. Every decision. Right. And, you know, this is the point. It doesn't matter if you're making a multi-gazillion dollar decision or you're deciding what to eat for dinner. Every decision we make has two sides to a coin, at least. Right. And so what we were analyzing in this scenario is, where is the win-win for everyone?
1: Right.
2: That's really what we were looking for on the table.
1: Sure.
2: And, you know, you're going to tell us what actually happened.
1: Yeah.
2: However, in the rule book of things, right, about trust, going behind your immediate employee to their employees traditionally has caused issues.
1: Right.
2: But there's a factor that we didn't consider in that, which you're going to reveal. And the factor is, how does the person who you went around react? Because most reactions in a scenario like that, I mean, they're not really good, right? But there are a whole lot of reasons why they don't turn out good. One, there wasn't trust there to begin with. I mean, we could go on. Right. But in this case, this has a kind of cool ending, I think.
1: Oh, it does. It does. Let me get to it. But the third option we talked about was because it was really coming from me, where
3: I thought he should, of course, first get feedback and then be prepared to run a meeting on his own, but with the president being there just sort of to help to facilitate it and express support. Well, that was another, and you know, that's what I ultimately recommended in this case. But my colleague wasn't happy with that either, because she thought, she saw the downside issue of still, I think exposing John is relatively weak and he needs too much hand-holding to be effective.
2: And, well, don't you remember the president was actually going to run the meeting to show him how to run a meeting?
3: Well, that was first. That was the one we just talked about. This is second. I know how you reacted to that. This one was where John actually runs the meeting with the president sort of being there as more, with moral support and help him facilitate a little bit. So this is what actually happened. And this is it didn't surprise me. Didn't surprise me, but it made me think about how to really be smart sometimes, you know, if you're in a leadership role. And what happened was the president gave him straight feedback. The feedback consisted of this. You know, what I understand is people think you're a nice guy. They think you're smart. They think you're knowledgeable. But what you're suggesting to them in terms of incremental improvement opportunities is not really clear to them. And they don't really feel that they're participating or engaging with you when the prospects of these ideas that you have, or even to gain clarity on them, of course. But even on the tactical side, they don't feel like you're making them a part of the tactical what ifs related to these opportunities that you're bringing up to them. It still have to be clarified. And what John did was, and this happens, and what John did was, like, he accepted the feedback like a champ. He was all over it. He said, you know, I'm so happy you told me this. I really apologize for this start, these missteps in the way I started with the folks. And, you know, he took 100% responsibility for what happened and what he may have engendered and what he needs to do about it and what he said.
2: Yeah, we're not talking about the president here.
3: Right.
2: We're talking about the person that we were referring to without disclosing names,
3: right,
2: who was in charge of the group.
3: Right.
2: So we have to take a moment right now.
3: Right.
2: Because that is an amazing demonstration of leadership.
3: It sure is.
2: It really is. And we need to talk about that, because you see, anything that I said goes down the toilet when you have a person like this. Right.
3: Right.
2: So, but this is extraordinary. It's less about the leadership of the president and the owner of the company, and it's more about this individual who, by the way, had not been on the job very long. So what does that say to you about the hiring decision of this gentleman?
3: They actually did a good job in hiring this guy, because he's actually, in my view, he's being a hero in this situation.
2: Yeah.
3: He's being a real absolute champ in this situation.
2: Yeah. There's no
3: Not
2: question.
3: A chump. He's being a champ.
2: Look.
3: And so what John said to the president, let me meet with these guys. And what he did was, when he met with them, he owned up to his mistakes, you know, his missteps. And he, you know, it was like a mea culpa. And he said, you know, I'm really glad I got this insight. And I'm really sorry that I started this way. So he said, you know, what I want you guys to do, I would really appreciate if you could come to me, let's say in our next meeting, and suggest from you, your point of view, what you think, you know, there was major changes, but now that the dust has settled, what our improvement opportunities could be. I'd like to hear from you. And that's kind of how I left it. And he got good spontaneous feedback from the guys on just doing that. And again, that's, to me, that's really great leadership. It's really great leadership.
2: But he also took it one step further too, right? Because it's one thing to really look at employees and say, I'm going to connect with you. I'm going to do something. But it's another thing to say, these people are so important to me that I'm going to do something to expand my relationship with them, to show them who I am. Didn't he do some kind of barbecue invitation or something?
3: Yeah, this is something else.
2: Yeah.
3: Yeah. In the prior 2 months, the company had record months. I mean, killing the records.
2: Hello.
3: And what John suggested is, let's have barbecues in all three shifts. And you know what? Let me be the cook. Let me be the grill man for those barbecues.
2: I'm coming.
3: Right.
2: Sign me up.
3: Yeah, all three shifts. He's going to be the grill man. His idea to celebrate this great performance by the company in the last couple of months. And I said, wow, isn't that a great idea? Because all that's going to do is engage people on an informal and personal level and further develop relationships and trust with these managers that are, you know, really his partners in crime to continue building that business without the president's direct involvement. The president did something else, which I thought was a good idea. He feels that, and I think John acknowledged it, he needs a little bit of work around the focus on developing relationships right now. So he's arranging, and John's very receptive to this, to engage or meet with the vice president of sales, and whose strength is just that, building relationships, not just with customers, but with his own people. And John seemed really positive and excited about that, and that's going to be an ongoing move. And, I just think that's a great idea as well.
2: I do, too. So, but let's have a little reminder real quick before we keep going here, because you and I have done shows about this. You know, when we came up with this topic, I thought to myself, does anybody come to mind for me? Hello, Martha Stewart. Okay, so why am I bringing up Martha Stewart? Because Martha
3: God
2: Stewart...
3: knows why.
2: Well, I'll tell you why, because Martha Stewart has been seen as a leader in that industry and field. So here we are with Martha, made a mistake. Now, not all leaders make mistakes that send them to jail. Hence, Winston Churchill, just saying, but we're not going to talk about him today. Right. But look at what happens. You see, there she is, does her penance. Okay, that was a little Catholic, but does her penance for it. Right. Comes out of the gate, and I don't know that Martha Stewart was ever as popular as she is today.
3: Right.
2: Now, there's something to be said for the cycle of this, right? For the acceptance of this. First of all, John accepted. He was open. First, he was aware. Then he was accepting, right? Then he was willing to take a different action.
3: Absolutely. He was a person or man. Yeah. Yeah. On this. No question. Yeah. Yeah.
2: That is those things that we're talking about for John. Those are exquisite signs of leadership coming out of the gate and becoming even greater.
3: Right.
2: That's the opportunity John has. He has an opportunity to become even greater.
3: Right. He saved the president from doing something stupid, and he saved me for suggesting something that could have been stupid.
2: I mean, sure. The other night I was talking to somebody about this and about this topic, and they said, oh, wait a minute. Who do you have? John F. Kennedy. They said, John F. Kennedy. I said, Bay of Pigs. John F. Kennedy.
3: Oh, right. Yeah.
2: And, you know, I had to think about that for a minute, because that was a nail biter that we didn't know was a nail biter until, I don't know, started to make movies about it. But in the end, the decision didn't kill billions of people.
3: Right. Well, not only that, didn't he admit that he was wrong?
2: Yeah, I think so. I don't know if that was before he said, don't ask what your country. Yeah. Oh, God forbid, we wouldn't be here.
3: The president of the United States should admit they're wrong, that it wasn't the best decision.
2: Didn't Washington do that, or did he actually cut down that cherry tree? I don't know. But you understand. You know what we're talking about. You know, right. In the world we're living in now, you and I are talking about a very private situation. But I will tell you, the scrutiny now between social media, social posts, things that are happening, you know, we are looking at people. And you and I have done 2 shows on leadership, and I am trying not to do another one. But I have never seen stupid from a leadership principle perspective that I'm seeing in the commissioner of the WNBA. Because think about what accountability looks like if we use John as an example. The issue, forget about the fouls, forget about you doing not doing anything, but to set up a task force to decide whether you want transgender athletes in your league. You're getting paid the big bucks, Kathy.
3: Yeah.
2: You know, you're going to ask the players? You see, leadership sometimes means you have to handle the tough situations.
3: You have to handle the tough decisions.
2: You've got to. You've right. got to. And, right. you know, what you're talking about.
3: In other words, you're saying some things you just don't throw open to the troops.
2: You just don't throw them open, right?
3: Right. Right.
2: And I don't think your president did that. Your president didn't throw John under the bus. So let's talk about that for a minute.
3: Right.
2: You know, we have somebody in great intention that went out there, even though I went wacky about it originally.
3: Right.
2: But you did have somebody with a good intention. See, the bottom line is they're all about making the company better.
3: That's right. That's right. That is the bottom. Well, I just talked to the president again yesterday.
2: Oh.
3: And I said,
2: okay,
3: well,
2: give us an update. Come on.
3: Yeah, he's talking about, I said, do you see yourself in a situation now where you really need to get involved with him physically, you know, in the troops? He said, yeah, maybe down the road. And I said, John's doing well enough on his own. I said, be very careful about your direct involvement with him, you know, and his people right
2: Thank
3: now.
2: Thank you, Dr. Mickey. So you saw the blue tape, right? You got the message.
3: Yeah, I definitely saw the blue tape. I definitely, because he's on a roll. He's really doing the right things.
2: Yeah.
3: And he's taking initiative to do the right things. And he's, you know, it started with just like some insight and a light bulb that went off in his head and how he's handled it since then. So I said, you know, in many ways, I said, you really have to trust his judgment right now. He might make a mistake, but, you know, he'll have you to discuss things with. You can have regular debriefings with him on what's going on and stuff like that. That's your job, is to coach him. But let him run out there and be independent, do it on his own and learn that way. Because what we've learned is that he really does have good judgment and that he is doing the right thing. And but I said, one of the things you might emphasize with him, does he really have to solve problems right now? Does he, unless it's obvious, but does he really need to explore improvement opportunities? You just went through a major improvement. You had 2 great months.
2: Yep.
3: You know, maybe he needs to just focus on the relational
2: aspect.
3: Of what he has to accomplish. That has to be his immediate objective right now. I said, the barbecue is great. That's a great example of that. And I said, you know, what he can do is get stupid. This is where get stupid means you can get stupid as a way to be smart. And what I mean by get stupid is maybe he can learn. Just focus on learning from these managers.
2: You got to back off. The president has got to back off of him now. Mm-hmm. I mean, think about it. Any other arena out there where somebody has less than 6 months service, right?
3: Right.
2: That's called a probationary period. You're giving them direct feedback if they step in a pothole or you see them stepping in a pothole. But to start to evaluate performance in less than 6 months doesn't give anybody a chance. And you know what happens to the Johns of the world? They start to second guess themselves. They start to think that no matter what they do, there's somebody looking over their shoulder, just like a controlling mom or dad. You understand? Right. It's the same idea, right?
3: Yep. Yeah. So what I think John needs to focus on right now is building credibility by learning, just learning. And if he asks questions, for crying out loud, don't be judgmental about the questions you're asking.
2: Oh my gosh, that's the kiss of
3: death. Like, you know, you got to frame it like, I just really want to know, or I just really want to learn. And it wouldn't be a bad idea if he were, you know, if he works with his people, works with them, he works on the line a little bit.
2: Yeah, being judgment about questions that are being asked is like being in front of the vampire Lestat and thinking you're not going to get bit.
3: Right.
2: I mean, you understand. I mean, judging questions people ask, you have to really start to look inside yourself if you're doing that. You understand?
3: Right.
2: But
3: yeah,
2: what
3: yeah.
2: you've done is you've kept a great relationship with the company. You're watching some great things. This company has a future that you and I can't even predict, but we're already seeing it. Hiring decisions are super important. They made the right decision.
3: They did.
2: What they have to do is nurture the decision and not question it. So, Dr. Mickey, for all of that, I mean, first of all, your involvement with the company is going to help them. So I want people to know, if they're listening to this and they don't want to be bit by the vampire Lestat, how do they get a hold of you?
3: Well, they could email me.
2: Okay.
3: I'd love to see an email. Mickey, M-I-C-K-E-Y, @ deltaconsultants.com. Consultants is plural, not ing. And Dr. Mickey Feinberg, F-I-N-E-B-E-R-G, on LinkedIn. There's some great posts, just fabulous posts of the episodes we're showing here that you can review and opine on. Or my website, deltaconsultants.com. I guess you could do www.deltaconsultants.com, but I think that's the www is not necessary these days.
2: Yeah, yeah. And you know what? I want to hear from y'all. I mean, if you send me an email at info@thedrdrpatshow.com, I want to know from you. Have you ever been in that position where your boss went around you? How did you take that? What do you think you can do about that? Because this is where Dr. Mickey can help. You know, if you are an executive or a manager of a company and you're watching a dynamic, your first reaction might be to get angry. But here's what I will tell you about being in that position. That's not going to get you to where you want to go.
3: Yeah.
2: And if you don't reach out for help about that, you know what's going to happen? You're going to end up on the wrong side of that road. And that's what you don't want. Dr. Mickey, thank you for a great show today. All of the above.
3: My pleasure.
2: We need to send this to the commissioner of the WNBA, so maybe they can get a little insight on that.
3: Well,
2: what do you think?
3: Well, you know, our friend Caitlin Clark defended her coach.
2: Yeah, I can't. I'm getting ready to write a letter to Caitlin to say stop defending everybody. There's defending people, and then there's the next episode we're going to do.
3: Right.
2: When do you defend your colleagues?
3: That might be a good thing to do in public, because maybe now our coach will come to her for some advice.
2: But it's a different issue. It's when do you try to stop people pleasing and defend yourself instead of others? And, you know, there's a fine line. I'm not good Caitlin point. Clark. I'm not working with her. But everybody that has been in a position like this, you have to know when you stop covering for people that are stabbing you in the back. And, you know, if you want to cover this next time, maybe our next show is going to be about Aaliyah in Boston. Anyway, thank you, Dr. Mickey. We'll see you all next time.
3: Care.
2: Have a great day.
3: Take care, everyone. Take care, Dr. Pat. Thank you. Bye-bye.
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0: you aware of any challenges a truck driver faces when on the road?
1: No, not really.
0: Okay, Sam, can you see anyone in your mirrors?
2: No, I can't.
0: Can you see anyone in front of the truck?
1: No, I can't see anyone.
0: So you're feeling confident you would be all clear for driving?
1: Yep, good to go.
0: Okay, let's take a walk.
2: Oh, no way.
1: Oh, wow.
2: That is insane.
1: I was 100% sure that there was no one there.
3: I checked my mirrors and there was no one.
4: We all need to look out for each other, so take care and be truck aware.
5: The AFP-led Joint Threat Financing Group is aware of terrorist organisations falsifying their credibility to deceive donors into funding terror-related activity. Terrorist organisations pretending to be charities is a long-standing tactic used to con people out of their money and fund terrorist activity. These terror groups don't care how they get financial support or if they exploit the goodwill of ordinary people. If you are donating money, make sure it is to an established and registered charity that is running verified appeals. Intentionally donating to a terrorist organisation is an offence under Australian law that carries a maximum penalty of 25 years imprisonment. If you suspect a charity or a humanitarian group...
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1: This is James Mundell, and we're all heading for the mighty Tamworth Country Music Festival. 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

0: to hear okay?
1: The ear's fine, Rich. 15 seconds.
0: How about the suntan? Suntan all right?
1: Ground is a bearing, Rich. We're just fine. Stand by, Brad. Okay, stand by to cue, Richie. Camera one. 5, 4, 3, 2, 1. Cue, Richie.
0: Welcome back here to the MCG, and welcome to Melbourne viewers for the first time today. And my word, it really has turned out to be a marvellous day for cricket indeed. Oddly enough, at around about 9:45 this morning, a mass of thick black clouds was hovering over Melbourne, threatening a disruption to the start of this World Series Cup fixture between Australia and Pakistan, and then f*** me if they didn't just disappear quicker than you could say, gee, it's going to piss down. And play commenced as scheduled at 10 o'clock. And the Pakistan team would have been absolutely shitting bricks this morning, I'd say. And as it turned out, with some justification, because at the end of their innings, Pakistan all out for a dismal 110 runs. A pretty piss-poor effort, that. They'd be a disappointed lot at the moment, I'd think. And let's take a look at the card now. And you'll see there that they started off reasonably well. The opening pair of Hisa Hasbeen and Idrav Faskars put on 29 runs before Geoffrey Lawson claimed the first wicket for the Australians. He had Idrav Faskars caught behind off a ball-tearing delivery. What a marvellous effort that was. Slightly quicker, well pitched up, and Rodney Marsh taking the simplest of catches to dismiss Faskars for 5. And umpire Dick Brain having no hesitation in putting his hand up and asking if he too could be dismissed for 5 so that he could go and take a leak. Quite unusual, that, really, to see an umpire leaving his post in the middle of a game. But it's a funny old game, cricket, and these days anything can happen. The next man in for Pakistan was E Never Was, and between them, Hisa Hasbeen and E Never Was added absolutely no runs to the Pakistan total, as you'd expect. And in an extraordinary incident, the likes of which I've never seen on any cricket arena anywhere in the world, Hasbeen deflected a slightly overpitched delivery from Rodney Hogg way down to fine leg. The batsman ran one, and then there was all sorts of confusion out there. Calls of yes, no, and finally it was Hisa Hasbeen who was run out at the striker's end for 12. And Hasbeen, quite rightly, was pretty pissed off with his batting partner and proceeded to call him all sorts of names. Stupid curry-eating f***wit, I think, was one of the things he called him, and E Never was forced to retire hurt. Very, very hurt indeed he was after those nasty comments. And the Pakistanis were in a great deal of bother out there with the score at just 3 for 29. Sleazy Winebars and Abraq Miandad were the next pair to come in for Pakistan, and they took the score along to 53 when Winebars, who wasn't batting in his normal position today, he's usually one of the early openers, and he just lost his concentration there for a moment. It was a very good ball, that, from Geoffrey Lawson, and it just scurried through and took his off stump, and Sleazy Winebars was out for 22. The next man in was Peanut Butter Jars. He joined Abraq Miandad out there in the centre with the score at just 4 for 60. But he's been horribly out of form, Peanut Butter Jars, and this partnership only took the score along to 71 before Peanut Butter Jars became the fifth wicket to fall for Pakistan when he was caught in the gully by Hughes off the bowling of Rackerman. It was a good effort, that, and the Australians were understandably quite ecstatic out there, as was this marvellous MCG crowd. The place was a real buzz, and we were all barring up here in the commentary position, I can tell you, and Ian actually shot his load there at one stage, as Australia really began to take a firm grip on this game indeed. A firm grip on this game indeed. A firm grip on this game indeed. Ah, yes, could someone turn the record over, please, for f*** sake?
1: It's a compact disc, you wanker. Tell him to get on with it.
0: Abraq Miandad was the next to go. He never looked comfortable out there. You could tell he was shitting like a big black Alsatian, really, with the added pressure of captaining the side here today. And he was dismissed for a mere 12 runs off the bowling of Rackerman again, after a magnificent catch way down at long on by Dennis Lilly, it was, the man out there. He had to travel quite a way to get to this, from where he was fielding in the slips, and it really was a very good effort, that, to dismiss Miandad for 12. There was a bit of a wag in the Pakistan tail at this point. Double-decker bus and De Beers Zaire showing a bit of fight. Zaire just working the ball, picking up the ones and twos, before he slipped and fell down one of those cracks in the pitch that Tony mentioned to you earlier, and he hasn't been heard of since. A real bummer, that, but nonetheless it was a fine partnership by this pair, and double-decker bus was the next to go. He was dismissed by a corker yorker from Dennis Lilly for 35. Corker yorker, a bit of poetry there for you. That's just some of the bullshit that we do go on with here at these World Series Cup matches. And a real battle of wits it was, too, between Lee and the double-decker bus, right through his innings. As a matter of fact, in the previous delivery, Lee put one right up in his block hole. And it can be quite painful, that, and certainly a bus not looking too comfortable at all as a result. And Lee claiming his wicket with the very next ball. The next batsman in was second-hand Kayaz, who went very cheaply for naught. I saw him hitting up in the nets a little earlier today, and I wouldn't be surprised if that had something to do with his poor form. The last man in for Pakistan was Hafiz Handmissing, the pace bowler. He managed to score just half a dozen runs before a very quick delivery from Lily it was, once again the man out there. And it rose rather sharply and just hit him on the stump. And Rodney Marsh taking the simplest of catches. The not-out batsman was Brida Kardir, who was on five. And at lunch, Pakistan all out for a dismal 110 runs. A pretty piss-poor effort, that. And my word, they're going to have to work very hard indeed if they're to have any chance of taking out this match. We'll be back here at the MCG in just a few moments.
1: Richie, vacant look down at monitor and commercial.
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0: Welcome back here to the MCG, and just a reminder about our International Cricketer of the Year Award. The winner to be announced on February the 5th.

And the prize, this magnificent Datsun Insult. It's a fine piece of machinery, that. You see it on your screen there, the one with the dents all over it. And the souvenir ball on the front seat. And I suppose the strong contenders for this award would have to be Vivian Richards, the master batsman from the West Indies, and also Joel Garner, the well-hung West Indian pace bowler. And in the Australian team, well, I would think Kepa Vessels, who's had a superb season with the bat, as well as taking his fair share of wickets. And it wouldn't surprise me if the Australian selectors were trying to blood Vessels for the captaincy of this Australian side. Pretty awful joke, that, blood Vessels. But who gives a f***? Just a reminder also about our classic commentary competition. It's just another one of the 50,000 competitions that we're running here on the wide world of sports this summer. And in this one, viewers are asked to nominate, in the same order as the groundsman here at the MCG, the classic pieces of commentary made by the team over the past few months. And my word, there's some crap in amongst them. And we'll let you have a look at those a little later on. Your entries close on the 2nd of February. And your entry forms can be picked up at all fish and chip shops right around Australia. The Sidchrome Super Test Team is another one of the competitions that we're running here. And remember, we are looking for a test team made up of the players who look the most like spanners.

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0: Hi, this is Anne Kirkpatrick, and as you know, January is country music time. We're all heading up to the exciting Tamworth Country Music Festival, finishing, of course, with a spectacular Country Music Awards of Australia.
1: Hi, this is Lee Kernighan here, and we're all heading for the mighty Tamworth Country Music Festival. 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
1: 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Hosted by me, Ian Wheeler. After six, the news on Radio 16.com.au.

0: This siren is part of the new bushfire alert levels. You may hear it over the radio if a bushfire is in your area. May? Because some fires will move so fast they can be on top of you before there is time to give any warning at all. Listen for a siren, but don't wait for one. If you do nothing until a bushfire is on top of you, you may die. Prepare, act, survive. Authorised by the New South Wales Government, Sydney.
1: Well done, guys. Keep this up. We'll win the under-18s next year. Well done.
2: Hey, well done. Hey,
3: 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Hey, Greg, we're going to celebrate a win.
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0: Donnybrook with you on GBHFM, and with me in the studio, I've got a couple of very special guests. Now, they're former members of Channel 9's cricket commentary team, who, as we all know, were boned by Channel 9 for the summer and replaced by the 12th man. So, what are the boys doing in their downtime? They've recorded a song, their very own version of the 12th man's big hit from 1991, Marvellous. And they're here to have a quick chat about it. Welcome to GBHFM, Richie Beno, Bill Laurie and Ian Chappell.
1: Yeah, Donny, what's up?
2: What up, Donny?
0: Richie, first of all, the boning. It must have been a real disappointment.
1: Ah, that is for shizzle, manizzle. We're all mad pissed off about it, dude.
0: So tell me about this song. Why did you choose Marvellous?
1: Well, this mofo Birmingham has been dissing the commentary team for years with his records, so me and the boys thought it was time for a little payback.
2: Yeah, word.
1: Damn straight.
0: Well, we might give it a run right now. Do you want to introduce it, Richie?
1: Sweet as, Donny, and I'd like to give a shout-out to all the homos out there and
0: I think you mean homies.
1: Yo, homies, my bad. A big shout-out to all the homies out there. Hope you dig the crispy new sound of Richie and Du Bois. This is Marvellous.

0: I'm looking after this mob. Let me see. There's Chappelli, Bill and Tanny.
1: Yeah, right on, bro.
0: Slats, Tubby and Heels.
1: Yes, we have, Rich.
0: And our bro, Mark Nicholas, from overseas.
2: Smashing, baby.
0: And, of course, there's me. And we say, what a marvellous catch.
3: And that's a marvellous shot. And they're a marvellous crowd. And if

0: indeed. It really is. A marvellous effort, that. You know, every summer night when the head hits the pillow, I drift off to sleep and I dream about leather.
1: What?
0: And Willow Bill and Border and Bernie and Tugger and the Don, Bill O'Reilly, Keith Miller, Shane Warne, the number one. I dream of...

0: your corn wig out now, Rich.
1: Hey. Come on, Rich, we'll get you through it. Ah.
0: We know it's hard, but you can do it.
1: Ah, thanks a lot, homies. Think I'm okay. I'll live another day to say what a marvelous day. What a marvelous knock.
0: And what a marvelous try.
2: That's a marvelous ball, baby.
1: Yo, dudes, it's cricket time. We're the commentary team, and we reckon everything's marvelous. You digging this, Capelli?
2: I'm down with the bridge.
1: Yes, it's marvelous. What about you, Tubby?

0: is a marvelous effort, that. My name is Richie, and I'm the king. I'm the king commentator, I'm the number one thing, but I'm a rapper too. I love a skanky hoe, and that's why they call me a badass mofo. And I feel a solo coming on, dude.
1: Oh, horns up!
2: That's some gnarly guitar, Rich.
0: Sweet ass, man. What a marvelous match!
2: This is a marvelous pitch.
1: Oh, what a marvelous game!
0: Come on, I want to hear everybody. Let's kick some butt here. We're the commentary team, and when we call the game, it's marvelous.
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2: 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The greatest hits of music is on for the next 2 hours.